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Tupendane sote na mwanga wa amani, jamani duniani. Oh Afrika. Oh Tanzania.

0: What's good, Girdwood? This is C. Lara, female lyricist of Ground Zero. 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

0: from New York, this is Democracy Now!
1: And my husband, Tom Strada, you are missed more with each year that passes. But how can it be 25 years and still we have no justice for the role that Saudi Arabia played in your murder?
0: 25 years after the 9/11 attacks, those who lost loved ones are still accusing the U.S. government of a cover-up. We'll speak to Terry Strada. She called out Saudi Arabia during a ceremony at Ground Zero on Friday. Her husband Tom was killed in the World Trade Center attack. We'll also speak to ProPublica reporter Tim Golden about his new piece, 25 Years After 9/11, Questions About the FBI's Pursuit of Saudi Suspects in the Case Have Only Grown, unquote. Then, Houthi forces in Yemen are expanding their attacks on Saudi Arabia, launching a ballistic missile and drone attack on a Saudi military base.
2: The Yemeni armed forces, thanks to God Almighty, carried out a qualitative and extensive military operation targeting military facilities and infrastructure, including military aircraft hangars, radars, runways, and ammunition storages and other targets at King Khalid Air Base in Khamis Mushayi.
0: All that and more coming up. Welcome to Democracy Now!, democracynow.org, The War and Peace Report. I'm Amy Goodman. Anthropic CEO Dario Amodei called for the development of artificial intelligence to slow down. In a 3,800-word essay published Saturday, he called for increased oversight and more guardrails for the technology. His calls were echoed by other AI leaders, including Sam Altman, the CEO of OpenAI, Elon Musk, the CEO of SpaceX, and Demis Hassabis, the chair of Google DeepMind. Amodei's warning comes after a swarm of OpenAI agents hacked the platform Hugging Face. In his essay, Amodei wrote in part, quote, "Given the accelerating rate of AI capability development, it's my worry that in 6 to 12 months, such a swarm could be capable of taking over the entire internet with a persistent botnet, potentially causing hundreds of billions of dollars in damage, and that the scale of damage would continue to increase from there if AI becomes more powerful without the necessary guardrails," he said. This comes as OpenAI CEO Sam Altman said the company will not go public in 2026, citing concerns over AI safety. According to data reviewed by Reuters, OpenAI agents use more than 10 previously undisclosed websites for unauthorized communications earlier this year. This is Jacob Coxon, a former Anthropic researcher who resigned over AI safety concerns.
3: I think the concept of building a superintelligence is, well, it's been likened to summoning an alien species. So I think thinking about it in terms of an alien mind that we don't fully understand is pretty terrifying, even without any concrete scenario.
0: On CNN, House Speaker Mike Johnson dismissed calls for action by Congress on AI regulation. The speaker's expected to dismiss Congress this week until after the midterm elections. Some say it's to prevent a push for AI regulation. Tomorrow in Democracy Now!, we'll spend the hour with Naomi Klein and Astra Taylor, author of the new book, End Times Fascism. The head of Iran's Atomic Energy Organization was blocked from attending the annual gathering of the United Nations Nuclear Agency in Vienna on Monday. It comes as an Iranian cargo ship was hit near Keshem Island in the Strait of Hormuz, killing one person on Sunday as regional talks in Oman about managing shipping through the strait were pushed back after objections from Saudi Arabia and other Gulf states. On Saturday, Iran and the United Arab Emirates both signed a joint BRICS declaration urging restraint in the war. This is Iran's President Masoud Pezeshkian speaking at the BRICS summit in New Delhi.
4: If Iran is standing up to the United States and Israel today, it is only because they want to bully us, and we refuse to bow to bullying. They only claim to support human rights. They are the same devils who accuse us of being terrorists. Are we the terrorists, or are you, who massacre 168 innocent children in an instant because you have advanced technology?
0: Yemen's Iranian-backed Houthis claimed a drone and missile strike on a military base in southern Saudi Arabia. Yemen's Saudi-backed government has called the rebels' fast advance along the Red Sea coast a painful blow and a new front in the U.S.-Israeli war on Iran. The Houthis reached the strategic island of Petim in the Bab el-Mandeb Strait on Friday. It comes as Saudi Arabia announced it had to shut down the east-west pipeline, which was billed as an alternative to circumvent the Strait of Hormuz after a drone attack from Iraq. Meanwhile, the UN reported Sunday almost 86,000 people have been displaced by fighting. Thousands have poured into makeshift displacement camps. Villages around Mocha Port have emptied in a matter of days. This is a displaced man named Abdullah Qaid.
5: We fled the war, moving from place to place. We escaped only with our lives, leaving everything behind. And now, look at us. We are tormented and shaken to our core. We long for a basic livelihood, and we long for safety.
0: A major new report by the Israeli human rights group B'Tselem, titled The Elimination Project, accuses Israel of systematically dismantling the conditions that allow Palestinians in the occupied West Bank to function as a community. The report says Israel's, quote, dramatically intensifying its attacks on every aspect of Palestinian life in the West Bank, including, quote, the ability to get to work, to take children to school or university, receive medical treatment or municipal services, meet family and friends, cultivate land or go on vacation, routine activities that make up human life, unquote. Since October 7, 2023, at least 1,107 Palestinians have been killed by Israel in the occupied West Bank.

0: triggering seismic activity equivalent to a magnitude 4.1 earthquake, according to the U.S. Geological Survey. Israel claimed the explosives were used to destroy two tunnels operated by Hezbollah beneath the Ali Tahrir Ridge. This comes despite a U.S. brokered ceasefire earlier this year. Israeli forces continue to occupy 5% of Lebanon. According to the UN, about 330,000 people in Lebanon have been displaced by Israeli attacks. In Ukraine, at least five people were wounded in a Russian drone attack in the city of Odessa Sunday. Meanwhile, Russia accused Ukraine of killing two Russian servicemen at the Russian-held Zaporizhzhia nuclear power plant in Ukraine. It comes as another Russian drone hit a train near the Ukraine-Poland border shortly after former British Prime Minister Boris Johnson and top European security officials had passed through. Former U.S. CIA Director David Petraeus was at the Ukrainian train station at the very moment a Russian drone struck a passenger train. This is the European Union's foreign policy chief, Kaja Kallas.
1: I think about that it is clearly meant to scare Western countries from supporting Ukraine, from going to Ukraine to show support. That was meant, it was clearly a message to the Western world. I think the question for us is, what do we take from that message?
0: The number of confirmed Ebola cases in the Democratic Republic of Congo has topped 7,000. According to government data published Friday, there have also been more than 3,300 reported Ebola deaths as the virus has spread to remote eastern and northern regions already devastated by armed conflict. The World Health Organization warns the outbreak could be on track to exceed the deadliest on record when a regional outbreak in West Africa that began in 2014 killed 11,000 people. Trump's Environmental Protection Agency is poised to formally repeal planet-warming carbon pollution standards for coal and gas power plants. EPA Administrator Lee Zeldin's expected to announce the measure today in Houston, where he's meeting with energy ministers from G20 nations. President Trump has repeatedly derided climate change as a hoax. During his second term, the EPA has dismantled a slew of policies aimed at regulating greenhouse gas emissions and slowing global warming. The move comes as this summer's scorching temperatures were the hottest recorded in the U.S. in at least 132 years. July was the hottest month on record in the United States, according to NOAA. That's the National Oceanic and Atmospheric Administration. A federal judge found the Trump administration broke the law in directing FEMA's workforce be cut in half. In her ruling Friday, U.S. District Judge Susan Ilston wrote, quote, "Frankly, the FEMA staffing plan number appears as if pulled from thin air," unquote. The labor union, the American Federation of Government Employees, argued in a lawsuit that FEMA's proposed cuts would impair the agency's ability to respond to natural disasters. As Nebraska's Republican Governor Jim Pillen publicly backs Trump's ICE raids in the state, more details have emerged of Pillen's multi-million dollar hog business that employs undocumented workers. The New York Times and the Flatwater Free Press report over the span of more than a decade, Pillen's company, Pillen Family Farms, has relied on undocumented workers to grow into one of the largest hog producers in the United States. Despite that, Pillen has often echoed Trump's racist rhetoric about immigrants and a so-called invasion. President Trump is demanding the Smithsonian Institution install a 30-foot colossal statue of George Washington outside the National Museum of American History and to curate a five-year special exhibit about Washington's legacy. The proposed massive statue would replace an abstract sculpture titled Infinity by José de Rivera that was installed in 1967. In a Truth Social rant, Trump said, quote, That's

0: strange modernist sculpture tells visitors nothing about America, inspires no one, honors none of our great American heroes, unquote. This comes just days after the Smithsonian's head, Lonnie Bunch III, last week, announced he's stepping down from the position. Bunch and others in the Smithsonian Institution's leadership have faced repeated attacks from President Trump. In July, Trump ordered the installation of signs in front of the National Museum of American History, claiming some of the exhibits are inaccurate. In 2019, Lonnie Bunch became the first African-American and historian to be named secretary of the Smithsonian Institution and has worked for the museum's education and research complex for nearly 40 years. He was also the founding director of the Smithsonian's National Museum of African American History and Culture. To see our interview with Lonnie Bunch, go to democracynow.org. And the film NASA, which documents the Israeli military's use of secret AI-powered systems to deliberately and systematically target and massacre civilians in Gaza, won the special jury prize at the Venice Film Festival Saturday. The film received a record-breaking 25-minute standing ovation when it premiered last week. The film was directed by Israeli journalist Yuval Abraham and filmmaker Rachel Zohar, both of whom won an Oscar for the documentary No Other Land, along with Palestinian co-directors Basil Adra and Hamdan Bilal. NASA was shot in secret on rooftops in Tel Aviv over 3 years and builds on testimony from Israeli military and intelligence sources who spoke on the condition their identities be concealed. The film's title, NASA, refers to an acronym used by the Israeli military as a shorthand for civilian killings in Gaza. This is part of Yuval Abraham's victory speech in Venice on Saturday.
1: I want to be very clear. This truth has been documented and is known from the very first day thanks to Palestinian journalists. More than 200 of them were killed by Israel in Gaza. Their voices were silenced and denied. We believe that the denial of a crime is what helps it persist. And that's why it's really, really especially important for us that Israelis watch this film. It's our country that is doing these crimes, that Europeans watch it, and especially here in Italy, because your government and the German government are blocking pressure on Israel that can end this, that Americans watch it, because that country is funding much of the killing.
0: NASA's win at the Venice Film Festival was met with angry backlash from Israel's government, with Israeli culture minister Mike Zohar threatening to revoke Yuval Abraham and Rachel Zohar's Israeli citizenship. In a post on X Sunday, Zohar called the documentary vile and accused the filmmakers of treason. And those are some of the headlines. This is Democracy Now!, democracynow.org, the War and Peace Report. Coming up, 25 years after the 9/11 attacks, those who lost loved ones are still accusing the U.S. government of covering up Saudi Arabia's role in the attacks. Stay with us.

0: Hockey Talk, by the Palestinian oud musician Huda Asfour, performing in our Democracy Now! Studio. This is Democracy Now!, democracynow.org, the War and Peace Report. I'm Amy Goodman. On Friday, memorials were held to mark 25 years since the 9/11 attacks on the World Trade Center, the Pentagon, and Flight 93, which crashed in Shanksville, Pennsylvania. The attacks killed nearly 3,000 people. In New York, at a ceremony at Ground Zero, family members of the victims read the names of those killed. During the ceremony, one widow, Terry Strada, accused U.S. officials of concealing the role of Saudi Arabia in the 9/11 attacks. 15 of the 19 hijackers were Saudi citizens. Terry Strada's husband, Tom Strada, worked at Cantor Fitzgerald on the 104th floor of the North Tower. In a moment, Terry Strada will join us live. But first, let's turn to her remarks on Friday.
1: And my husband, Tom Strada, you are missed more with each year that passes. But how can it be 25 years and still we have no justice for the role that Saudi Arabia played in your murder? Yes, we finally made it into a court and have proved that the Kingdom of Saudi Arabia fomented a rancid culture of anti-American terrorism around the globe and then sent its agents to support the radical Islamist hijackers so they could attack you and all of our loved ones. But for 25 years, administration after administration, including leaders in front of us here today, chose to protect the Saudis instead of standing with the 9/11 families. They withheld evidence. They vetoed JASTA. They broke promises, both public and private. It has been one betrayal after another. President Trump can still change that. Tell the Saudis to stop lying. Tell them that if they want to be friends with the USA, they cannot continue to deny all of this, all of the pain, all of the destruction that we have all been suffering through. Vice President Vance, thank you for being here today. Please carry that message back. Stand with the families. Stand with the survivors. Stand with Americans. As my husband Tom would have said, that is always the right thing to do. God bless all of us. God bless America.
0: The words of 9/11 widow Terry Strada speaking Friday at a ceremony in New York marking 25 years since the attack on the World Trade Center. During the ceremony, a man who identified himself as the nephew of 9/11 victim Lisa Marie Terry also mentioned the Saudi connection.
2: Aunt Lisa Marie Terry, for 25 years, the deep state has hidden the truth about what happened that day 25 years ago. President Trump, you're our last hope. Release the unredacted files that implicate Saudi Arabia while what's left of the victims' families are still alive to see it.
0: We're joined now by Terry Strada. Her husband, Tom, died in the World Trade Center attack. She's the national chair of 9/11 Families United and is also part of a lawsuit against Saudi Arabia. Terry, thanks so much for being with us. And even 25 years later, our condolences on the death of your husband and so many others.
3: Thank you. I appreciate that. And thank you for having me.
0: Well, why don't we start off by talking about your call on Friday, and it was quite unusual for while people were naming those who died 25 years ago, demanding that calling out Trump and Vice President Vance and demanding that the Trump administration recognize Saudi Arabia's role in the 9/11 attacks. What do you want recognized?
3: I want the truth to be recognized, and we have already taken an abundance of evidence into a courtroom. A federal judge has ruled in our favor that the evidence is credible and that we can go to trial with the Kingdom of Saudi Arabia. I really wasn't calling out President Trump. I was calling on him to help us. I was calling out the Bush administration, the Obama administration, and the Biden administration for withholding evidence, for breaking promises to us. They're the ones that began the decades-long cover-up of the role that the kingdom played, and they are the ones that have harmed the families all these years.
0: Can you talk about the lawsuit, who brought it, and what it is calling for?
3: The families brought the lawsuit on in 2002. That is when we filed a lawsuit against Saudi officials, Saudi state-run banks, state-run charities. And over time, through discovery, the evidence all pointed back to the Kingdom of Saudi Arabia, the kingdom, for the role that they played, that their agents were directly involved with providing the support network that was needed here in the United States for Al-Qaeda to carry out the treacherous attacks of September 11th. So we are holding the kingdom accountable for attacking America. And because that evidence has now been in a courtroom, it is the president, current President Trump's responsibility to tell the kingdom that the evidence points directly at them and that they can no longer hide and that they need to confront the evidence and work things out with the families. Enough is enough.
0: I want to go to an interview we did 15 years ago. In 2011, former U.S. Senator Bob Graham appeared on Democracy Now! He served as chair of the Senate Select Committee on Intelligence and headed the Congressional Joint Inquiry into the deadly hijackings. At the time of the 2011 interview, Senator Graham was calling on President Obama to reopen the investigation into the September 11th attacks.
4: The FBI, although they were asked to provide the congressional inquiry all the information they had about 9/11, did not tell us about these extensive contacts in San Diego. It was because we had a very curious and effective investigative team which went to San Diego and was able to uncover the relationship between particularly a key Saudi agent living in San Diego and the first two hijackers to have entered the United States.
0: Can you talk, Senator Graham, about the 9/11 Commission and the suppressed pages of that commission, what you believe is in them, and if it links to the Saudi royal family?
4: The suppressed pages were in the congressional joint inquiry. We worked diligently throughout 2002 to gather as much of the information as we could and to make recommendations. We had an 800-plus page report, one chapter of which related primarily to the role of the Saudis in 9/11, was totally censured. Every word of that chapter has been denied to the American people. One of the reasons that I wrote a novel, Keys to the Kingdom, was because I felt that that was a means of beginning to tell the American people some of the things which they have not been able to be told because of the degree of cover-up that has surrounded the Saudi activities in the United States prior to 9/11.
0: So that's Florida Senator Bob Graham speaking on Democracy Now! 15 years ago. He died in 2024. 10 years ago, in 2016, the Obama administration declassified the 28 pages of the 9/11 report examining the Saudi role. He was the Florida senator. You're in Jupiter, Florida, Terry Strada. Can you talk about what you have learned since and more about what was in those documents?
3: Right. So I worked alongside former Senator Bob Graham to ensure that those 28 pages were declassified. But when President Obama declassified them, he still withheld about 3 pages worth of the most critical information that we needed. So while it was a good thing, it wasn't everything. And what he held back was to protect the Saudis. This has been the pattern of every administration. But before we get to what the 28 pages revealed, under the Bush administration, Director Mueller's FBI withheld the most damning evidence that the agents of the kingdom were directly involved in the September 11th attacks. He withheld it from the San Diego field office that was investigating Omar al-Bayoumi and the connection to the Saudis. And they also withheld it from the 9/11 Commission. So the 9/11 Commission had a report from the joint inquiry with an entire chapter excised, and then they had the 9/11 Commission, and the FBI did not give them the evidence. That evidence now has been uncovered. We had to go to the Metropolitan Police Services in London because that is where all of this evidence had was confiscated 10 days after September 11th. And sadly, and unfortunately, and really cruelly, they withheld it for 20 years, and it wasn't until our lawsuit pried it open through discovery. So that's the problem that we had with the Bush administration. The Obama administration gave us the 16 pages, or gave us the 28 pages, still redacted. But the most egregious thing that under that administration was when Secretary Hillary Clinton, she worked with the Supreme, or I'm sorry, she worked and denied our lawsuit being heard by the Supreme Court. She made every effort she could to block that, and she was successful. That's another harmful thing to the community. And then President Obama vetoed the Justice Against Sponsors of Terrorism Act. We worked on that bill for 7 years, and the purpose of that bill was so that the victims could walk into a courtroom and show our evidence. We've always wanted to be heard on the merits, and President Obama didn't think that was a good thing. However, Congress came back and overwhelmingly overrode his veto. So we have just had these blocks, these hurdles, these damaging decisions made by those administrations. And that's why I said what I said on Friday morning, because they were all there. It was the perfect opportunity to look at all of them and say, what you did was wrong, but we've managed to get it into a courtroom anyway. And now we need President Trump to act on it.
0: You're talking about the four living presidents all before you, as
3: yes.
0: You made that comment. So this is clearly a bipartisan affair. I want you to stay on with us as we talk to the ProPublica reporter, Tim Golden. But I wanted to finally ask you, why do you think the U.S. has protected Saudi Arabia all these years?
3: They have just chosen the Saudi-U.S. relationship over the 9/11 community and over the American public. They have just chosen over and over again to protect it. And rather than let the truth be told, rather than deal with it, they've never, ever given an opportunity to sit down and talk to any of us. I mean, we tried so hard with President Obama when he was going to veto the bill. He would not even speak to a member of Congress. He wouldn't speak to a senator. He wouldn't speak to someone in the House of Representatives. He ignored everyone and just went ahead and vetoed the bill. So why they do it? That's a good question that the media really should be asking them now, and really should be asking hard questions of President Trump. And now that the evidence is in a courtroom and a federal judge has ruled in our favor, what does he plan to do? That's the question. What is the U.S. government, what is our policymakers going to do now that the truth is exposed?
0: Terry Strada lost her husband, Tom Strada, on 9/11. He worked at Cantor Fitzgerald. My high school classmate, Chris Quackenbush, also worked at Cantor Fitzgerald and died on that day, along with so many others. This is Democracy Now!, democracynow.org. I'm Amy Goodman. To look more at the Saudi role in the 9/11 attacks, we're joined by Tim Golden, a reporter at ProPublica. His latest piece is headlined 25 Years After 9/11, Questions About the FBI's Pursuit of Saudi Suspects in the Case Have Only Grown. Tim Golden has reported for years on the Saudi connection. Tim, this is very difficult to tease out and for people to understand. But if you can lay out your findings in this report about the questions of the FBI's pursuit of the Saudi suspects and how the questions have only grown, go back to the beginning. Go back to San Diego, California. Talk about the hijackers and who handled them.
5: Sure. Good morning. The first two hijackers who came to the United States, Nawaf al-Hazmi and Khaled al-Midhar, got on flight 77 in Dulles Airport and left behind an old Toyota Corolla sedan in the parking lot. That led the FBI almost immediately to San Diego, where they had settled in February of 2000, more than a year before the attacks. And they were really interesting from the beginning because they, unlike some of the other European educated hijackers, they really were fish out of water in sunny Southern California, where they came in January of 2000 from Malaysia and Thailand. But they were jihadis. They were Saudis who had really only been outside their country to go to Afghanistan and Bosnia and fight in the wars there. They spoke no English. They knew no one. And somehow they connected immediately with a middle-aged Saudi man named Omar al-Bayoumi, to whom Terry Strada referred. Al-Bayoumi said he met them by chance in a halal cafe in Culver City, California, just down the street from Sony Pictures Studios, but also very close to a big Saudi mosque that the Saudi kingdom had built there a couple of years before as part of its big global outreach and its push to spread Wahhabi Islam around the world. And Omar al-Bayoumi helped these hijackers to move to San Diego a couple days after he met them, to settle in, get a rent an apartment in the building where he lived with his family, to set up a bank account. And he introduced them to a couple dozen men who went on to help them with everything that they needed and help them survive in Southern California. So they have, Omar al-Bayoumi was on the radar of the FBI from the very beginning. And when he was arrested, he'd moved on to Birmingham, England, and was arrested there 10 days after the attacks. There was a big search of his property, his home and his office, that yielded some extraordinary evidence. More than 80 videotapes that included one of him showing an audience the Capitol building of the United States, where he refers to the plan that they were talking about and kind of presents various details of the Capitol. There's another piece of evidence that was a flight diagram that showed the calculations of an airplane to reach a point on the horizon from that, you know, that could have been perhaps something connected to the attacks. And it showed him with a couple of men who were later identified as really quite notable Islamist militants within the Saudi religious bureaucracy, who sort of went around San Diego more than a year before the hijackers got there, and were in many of the same places, including the same rooming house where they lived. So al-Bayoumi was incredibly important, but this evidence that was taken from his home and his office and given to the FBI immediately sort of went missing for more than 20 years. Important pieces of it were never presented to the 9/11 Commission, to the Joint Inquiry. They weren't even given to the FBI agents in San Diego who were investigating the case. And finally, the families, as part of their litigation and part of the investigation of their lawsuit, went to the British police and got that information directly. And, you know, it was extraordinary that this material came out almost 23 years later, having never been seen by all these other people.
0: 9/11 attacks happened under the Bush administration, the George W. Bush administration. George W. Bush, extremely close to the Saudi ambassador to the United States, referred to as Prince Bandar bin Sultan Assad, but he was referred to as Bandar Bush. And famously, a few days later, he and President Bush, Vice President Cheney, I think it was Condoleezza Rice, sat on the Truman balcony, Bush and Bandar Bush, as he was referred to, having cigars together. This was at a time when the U.S. airspace, the FAA, had closed it for the first time in U.S. history after the hijackings. I want to turn to a famous clip from Michael Moore's film, Fahrenheit 9/11, about how the Bush administration allowed 140 Saudis to fly out of the United States in the days after the 9/11 attacks, at a time, again, when U.S. airspace was closed. The clip begins with former North Dakota Senator Byron Dorgan.
6: We had some airplanes authorized at the highest levels of our government to fly to pick up Osama bin Laden's family members and others from Saudi Arabia and transport them out of this country.
7: It turns out that the White House approved planes to pick up the bin Ladens and numerous other Saudis. At least six private jets and nearly two dozen commercial planes carried the Saudis and the bin Ladens out of the U.S. after September 13th. In all, 142 Saudis, including 24 members of the bin Laden family, were allowed to leave the country.
0: So that was a clip from Michael Moore's Fahrenheit 9/11. Tim Golden, if you can talk about that close relationship, then of course we see this has been a bipartisan sort of affair for the 25 years since. But talk about that moment and how you feel it led to a cover-up of the Saudi-U.S. relationship and what happened on that day.
5: Well, I think first you have to say that the Saudi royal family, the kingdom, considered Osama bin Laden an enemy. And the CIA and FBI and other U.S. agencies have pointed that out and emphasized that. And I don't know that you're necessarily talking about a top-down effort by the Saudi government at all here. But the Saudi government, the royal family, also empowered and funded a large religious bureaucracy to spread Wahhabi Islam around the world, and they had a huge amount of autonomy. Omar al-Bayoumi, although he was supposedly a graduate student, was also a part-time intelligence asset, supposedly, according to the FBI or an FBI memo, reporting to Prince Bandar in Washington, but he was clearly in extensive touch with figures in the Saudi religious structure that were in Washington and in Los Angeles and in Saudi Arabia. I do think it's a bipartisan effort. The Bush family had close ties. President Obama, who was trying to secure Saudi support for the Iran nuclear deal, turned his back on the families and vetoed JASTA. It was actually President Biden, under threat of being boycotted by the families at the 20th anniversary of the 9/11 attacks, who finally declassified a lot of material. President Trump, in his first administration, asserted that this material was state secrets in order to withhold it from the families. But I think what you can see now emerging is the possibility that al-Bayoumi, who provided a lot of this help and who provided, who had a lot of relationships with Islamists in the Saudi religious bureaucracy and around Southern California, may have been part of a cell that was helpful to al-Qaeda. It was also true that the Saudi religious bureaucracy and wealthy Saudis gave a lot of money to charities that then gave money to militant groups like al-Qaeda. So you sort of have to separate these two things. There was a relationship between the United States and the Saudi royal family that may be the reason why the FBI and others have been jealous in safeguarding this information and keeping a lot of the facts from the American public and from the 9/11 families. That doesn't necessarily mean that you had a plot driven by the Saudi government. So I think there are those two things happening at the same time.
0: Can you talk more about the largest criminal investigation in U.S. history? And that was the FBI, what is it, Pent Bomb Inquiry?
5: Pent Bomb was the acronym for Pentagon Twin Towers bombings. And it was, in fact, the biggest investigation the FBI has ever undertaken, involved thousands of agents and hours of time. And the FBI, Robert Mueller, from the beginning said, we will leave no stone unturned. It was a huge effort that was documented quite extensively in the 9/11 Commission report. But the group of agents that were involved in the San Diego piece that were looking at Omar al-Bayoumi were not really listened to very carefully or very well in terms of what they were finding. And the FBI said from the beginning and insisted to the 9/11 Commission that they believed that Omar al-Bayoumi's meeting with the hijackers had been accidental, that his help for them had been unwitting, and that he was just a genial, happy-go-lucky, pro-American Saudi man, an exchange student who had no idea what the hijackers were up to. That portrayal has really come apart. It has been proved now from a couple of FBI memos that he was, in fact, a Saudi intelligence agent. He didn't study. He was being paid by the Saudi government in San Diego, and that the main work he did was really for the Saudi religious bureaucracy and the Saudi religious network in the United States. And he also was giving out a lot of money to further that effort in Southern California. So you had a lot of suspicion around this from the beginning. Those agents continued after the Pent Bomb investigation was done. A small group of those agents formed what was called Operation Encore to continue looking at the Saudi investigation. And that effort went on for 10 years between about 2007 and 2016. It met with enormous resistance and skepticism from the FBI. And it was basically discounted not only to the 9/11 Commission, but to a review commission that was done 10 years later to look back at the sort of threads that remained of questions that remained from the original investigation of the plot. And to this day, the FBI has not accounted for what happened to all this evidence that was gathered in the UK. For why the Justice Department did not try to extradite Omar al-Bayoumi on material support charges, and for why this evidence basically disappeared from the FBI files in this largest, supposedly most exhaustive investigation that it had ever conducted.
0: And at the same time, you have the high-profile defendants accused of organizing the 9/11 attacks, including Khalid Sheikh Mohammed, spending over two decades at Guantanamo without completing a trial. Why?
5: Well, the military commissions in Guantanamo have been a unique disaster that you can trace back to the whole effort to try to impose military justice, tough justice, led obviously by Vice President Cheney and Donald Rumsfeld in the aftermath of 9/11. That was a flawed project that has brought, you know, enormous disrepute to the United States over time. That is wallpaper for Islamist militants around the world. These people are still being held without trial and very much against the values of the U.S. justice system. But I think you had an opportunity here to proceed with a case in the U.S. criminal justice system where we've obviously been able to try terrorists many times, and that opportunity was dreadfully missed. And I think there's answers that are waiting, that we're still waiting to hear. And I think, it was quite brave of Terry Strada to call out, she didn't want to use this term, but to call out all those former presidents and the Trump administration, which has also blocked the families repeatedly from getting a lot of this information. Howard Lutnick, the powerful Secretary of Commerce, was the CEO of Cantor Fitzgerald, the company that her husband worked for, and that lost hundreds of its employees on 9/11.
0: And let me ask you the same question I asked Terry Strada, and then I'd like Terry to weigh in at the end of this conversation, and that is, I mean, Tim Golden, you have been reporting on this for years, a comprehensive reporting. You did a piece in New York Times Magazine. You've got the ProPublica pieces. Why do you believe the U.S. is covering up for Saudi Arabia? What does it gain? I mean, we see this right through to Mohammed bin Salman, the crown prince. It's his close relationship with Jared Kushner, with President Trump, and the U.S. intelligence agencies across the board believing that he was responsible for the dismemberment and murder of Khashoggi, the Washington Post reporter, columnist.
5: Well, I think it's hard to, I don't want to get into conspiracy theories about why they're doing this, but we know that there's a close relationship, and we know that the FBI has stuck to its story, has stuck to the story that Robert Mueller, from within months after 9/11, came out and said publicly to the joint inquiry, we have not detected any kind of support network in the United States for these hijackers. The FBI continued to repeat that line. And the weak link in that story was Omar al-Bayoumi and the people around Omar al-Bayoumi, also a Saudi imam at that mosque in Los Angeles, Fahad al-Thumairi, with whom Bayoumi worked closely to help the hijackers. And I think, you know, it's clear that successive U.S. governments have had these relationships with the Saudi government. They have been concerned enormously about securing Saudi support for counterterrorism efforts after 9/11 to protect the American people. Those reasons are all there. The fact that they may be trying to cover up their own missteps, but whatever the reasons, I think it's incumbent upon the American government to give this information to people who have suffered enormous loss and tragedy, and to make clear what happened. And if the Saudi government is indirectly responsible, or even if this was some rogue cell of Saudis within the religious bureaucracy, we would hope that that should come out.
0: Terry Strada, we just have 30 seconds. Your national chair of 9/11 Families United lost your husband, Tom. The World Trade Center worked for Cantor Fitzgerald, which Lutnick was the head of. Your final comments.
3: And he was thrilled with what I did.
0: So can you repeat what you said, Terry?
3: Yes, I met with Secretary Lutnick after my comments were made Friday morning, and he is thrilled with the comments that I made, and he congratulated me on doing that. But I'd like to really quickly, since I only have 30 seconds, is to let everyone know that that evidence was ready to be burned and destroyed, because one of the agents that was doing the reporting for Operation Encore got a phone call from somebody in the warehouse that said, aren't you investigating somebody by the name of Omar al-Bayoumi? And he said, yes, I am. And he said, well, we have a lot here that's getting ready to be destroyed. And he said, send it to me, please. And they did. He took that, it was all in Arabic, to his supervisor's desk. He put it on her desk and he said, I'm saying she now, maybe everybody can figure out who it was. She said, no, we don't. And she put it aside. So that evidence was buried. It was going to be destroyed. It was found and it was buried again. All of this is intentional. Yes, it will be very embarrassing for the kingdom, but that is not a reason to keep everything a secret.
0: Terry Strada, National Chair of 9/11 Families United, I want to thank you for being with us. And Tim Golden, reporter at ProPublica, will link to your latest piece, 25 years after 9/11, questions about the FBI's pursuit of Saudi suspects in the case have only grown, as well as your previous pieces. Coming up, we look at Yemen, close to all-out war again as fighting escalates between the Houthis and Saudi Arabia, back in 20 seconds.

0: Rofusa Fu, Amadou and Mariam in our Democracy Now! Studio. This is Democracy Now!, democracynow.org. I'm Amy Goodman. Fears growing, Yemen spiraling back into all-out war as Houthi forces in Saudi Arabia exchange new strikes. Earlier today, the Houthis claimed to have launched a drone and missile strike on a military base in southern Saudi Arabia. This comes after the Houthis, who are aligned with Iran, seized Yemen's entire Red Sea coastline, including the strategic Bab al-Mandeb Strait. The area had been controlled by the Saudi-backed Yemeni government. In recent days, Saudi Arabia has repeatedly launched airstrikes in Yemen in an effort to stall the Houthi advance. The UN says the latest escalation has displaced 86,000 people in Yemen. This all comes as Saudi Arabia shut down its major east-west pipeline after a drone strike launched from inside Iraq. It moves about 4 to 5% of the world's global supply, oil supply. To look at the escalating tensions between the Houthis and Saudi Arabia, we go now to Shireen Al-Ademi, an associate professor at Michigan State University. Professor, thanks so much for being with us. Can you explain what's happening right now in Yemen and the relationship between Yemen and Saudi Arabia as it relates to the U.S.-Israeli attack on Iran?
1: Thanks so much for having me. So what's happening right now is essentially a break in the ceasefire between Ansarullah, who are known as the Houthis, and Saudi Arabia. This ceasefire has been in place since 2022, but it has not ended the war in Yemen. As you know, the Yemen has been under blockade by the Saudi forces, of course, fully backed by the United States. The fourth administration now in the United States that's been supporting the Saudis and has devastated Yemen. They had a bombing campaign that lasted for 8 years, and the blockade has not been fully lifted. So even though flights were operating in and out of Sana'a Airport, it was limited by Saudi Arabia to one flight a week, and everything coming in and out of the country still went through Saudi Arabia. Essentially, the blockade was still in place. In recent months, there's been an escalation. Saudi Arabia was threatening Yemen to not break the blockade by operating a flight to Tehran. And as a response, they bombed Sana'a Airport. And so since then, fighting has essentially escalated. And Ansarullah have now, as you said, taken over the entire west coast of Yemen. They had been controlling Bab al-Mandeb, as you know, and there's an active ceasefire between the United States and Ansarullah since May of 2015, when they were blocking international shipping as a response to this the genocide in Gaza. But now they fully control the coast, and it's very easy for them to disrupt shipping. But the key point here is that they're not disrupting international shipping. They say that they're disrupting Saudi ships so that Saudi can finally lift the blockade on Yemen and not continue using Bab al-Mandeb Strait as they wish.
0: And can you explain the difference between the Yemeni government and the Houthis?
1: So what's called the Yemeni government is the Saudi-appointed council. This is referred to as internationally recognized Yemeni government, and that's a misnomer because they were not democratically elected. They were appointed. They're a group of warlords in Yemen who are allied to Saudi Arabia, and some of them are allied to the UAE. And when I say allied here, I mean fully funded, completely funded, based in either Saudi Arabia or the UAE, although most of them are now based in Saudi Arabia. So that is called the internationally recognized government. They are a hodgepodge of groups. They are some of them are funded by the UAE, as I said, and they want to secede South Yemen from the north. So they're not interested in capturing, let's say, areas of northern Yemen that Ansarullah control. And then there are groups that are allied to the former government that was in Yemen before the Arab Spring and before the war with Saudi Arabia in 2015. And they want to recapture areas that were captured and have remained in control of Ansarullah. And then there are extremist groups and terrorist groups who are also part of that coalition. So that is what's called the Yemeni government. If you ask 80% of the Yemeni population, that's over 30 million people who live in Ansarullah-controlled areas, they will refer to Ansarullah as the Yemeni government because even though they started as rebels back in 2014, 2015, they have essentially built a state in northern Yemen over the last decade and have been running all of the ministries And they represent, it seems like, the will of the majority of the Yemeni people, since the security situation, as an example, in the northern Yemen, where they control, is very much stable compared to the south. And they have worked with tribal communities and groups in northern Yemen to secure kind of on-the-ground buy-in. And that's one of the key reasons they were also able to take over the West Coast.
0: Shireen Al-Ademi, I want to thank you for being with us. Yemeni American Associate Professor at Michigan State University, speaking to us from East Lansing in Michigan. That does it for our show. I'll be at the IFC Theater on September 22nd for the screening of Steal the Story, Please, About Democracy Now! With Tia Lesson and Carl Diehl, the directors. Check it out at democracynow.org. I'm Amy Goodman. Thanks for joining us.
2: 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We're planting seeds from... Where are we from? We're in Girdwood. Girdwood.
3: Where is Girdwood?
2: KEUL Girdwood. It's in that right where we are.
3: We are here?
2: Yeah.
4: Sounds wild. Hi, I'm Riley Woodford for the Alaska Department of Fish and Game.
5: Beneath the waters of Prince William Sound, a remarkable fish is hunting. It's a 450-pound salmon shark, more than 6 feet long, cruising just under the surface, its dorsal fin knifing through the water. Salmon sharks are fast-moving apex predators in the North Pacific, and they're aptly named for their favorite food. Salmon sharks are fast. They're muscular and streamlined, with large, efficient gills. There's another reason salmon sharks are fast swimmers. They're warm-blooded, or homeothermic, one of the few fish that regulates its body temperature regardless of the water temperature. Most fish lose whatever body heat they generate metabolically through their gills and skin. Salmon sharks maintain a body temperature considerably warmer than the surrounding water, thanks to a specialized circulatory system. Countercurrent heat exchangers in the shark's circulatory system prevent heat from being dissipated, especially from the gills. In one study, sharks in Prince William Sound maintained a body temperature of about 77 degrees, although the water temperature varied between 40 and 60 degrees. This allows these active predators of fast-moving fish to move quickly in the cold waters of the North Pacific. For Sounds Wild, I'm Riley Woodford. Sounds Wild is brought to you by the Alaska Department of Fish and Game.
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1: I don't need any special occasion to listen to the Beatles. And when I do listen, it is indeed a special occasion, as it is on this Kensington's Premium Blend, the weekly eclectic music show produced by me, Larry Kensington. I will bring you four items by the Fab Four, three of them from the White Album of 1968, and I have one post-Beatles song by George Harrison from his first solo album of 1970. Other rock and popular artists on the playlist include The Velvet Underground, Harry Nilsson, Mark Knopfler, Mavis Staples, and the first couple of Americana, Buddy and Julie Miller. Additional playlist spice is provided by an interesting troika of jazz acts, past and present, the Preservation Hall Jazz Band, the King of Swing, Benny Goodman, and the brilliant Brazilian pianist and guitarist, Egberto Gismonti. The Beatles absorbed much from American rock and R&B music and made it their own, but another important part of the band's character was shaped by the English music hall tradition, which was largely a tradition that thrived in working-class Britain. Paul McCartney was the Beatle most heavily influenced by pre-rock music. His father led a jazz and swing band in Liverpool, and Paul grew up listening to show tunes and music hall standards. McCartney and the Beatles drew on that music of the past for some of the group's most lighthearted and playful pieces, one of which appears on side four of the band's double album of 1968, the one known as the White Album. Producer George Martin came up with an arrangement that includes an ensemble of two clarinets and five saxophones to help capture a 1920s jazz vaudeville sound. The Beatles now, led by Paul McCartney, with Honey Pie.

Buddy Miller and Julie Griffin met in the mid-1970s while playing in bands together in Austin, Texas. They got married in 1981, and today Buddy and Julie Miller are regarded as the royal couple of Americana music. They made their first album together 20 years after their marriage in 2001. From it, you heard Julie Miller's song, Keep Your Distance. Mark Knopfler, before that, brought you a quiet acoustic number all about a working-class guy at the pub escaping the daily drudgery of his life, River of Grog, from 2012. Harry Nilsson brought you his 1971 song, Down, which featured his piano playing, his powerhouse vocals, and a high-energy horn arrangement. The Beatles started things this time with Honey Pie, their old-timey number from their self-titled double album of 1968. More from the Fab Four later, two more tunes from the White Album, and another from A Hard Day's Night, released in 1964. I'm Larry Kensington. The Preservation Hall Jazz Band was founded in New Orleans by tuba player Alan Jaffe in 1961 with the express purpose of nurturing and perpetuating traditional New Orleans jazz. Today, the band is led by Alan's son, Ben Jaffe, and continues to play tunes that go back to the early 20th century, with some exceptions. Several of those exceptions were first recorded on the 2013 album that marked the first time the Preservation Hall Jazz Band released an album of entirely original compositions. This is the title track from that album. That's it.

From the Beatles' self-titled double album, the one the world calls the White Album, came the original mid-tempo bluesy arrangement of John Lennon's artistic commentary on the political turbulence of 1968, Revolution One, preceded by Paul McCartney's ditty that was actually not about a woman, but about his beloved old English sheepdog, Martha, My Dear, another of those Beatles songs informed by the English music hall tradition. Opening the set was the high-energy punch of the Preservation Hall Jazz Band of New Orleans. The tune called That's It was recorded in 2013. That was followed by an item recorded 60 years earlier in 1953 by the Benny Goodman Sextet, the King of Swing leading that group in an update of the 1909 classic ragtime piece, Temptation Rag. Larry Kensington here with more of the Eclectic Music Show that comes to your local community radio station each week through the Pacifica Network. Kensington's Premium Blend continues now with a totally different strain of jazz from the mid-1980s by Brazilian pianist, guitarist, and composer Egberto Gismonti, known for his genre-defying fusion of classical music composition, jazz improvisation, and indigenous Brazilian rhythms, all of which come together in this solo piano piece from 1985.

In 2025, the iconic Mavis Staples released her 14th solo studio album, a collection of what can fairly be called folk soul interpretations of a very high caliber. The title track of the album is what you just heard, Mavis Staples' lovely cover of the song written by Mark Linkous in 1995 and first recorded by the indie band Sparkle Horse, Sad and Beautiful World. Brazil's Egberto Gismonti proceeded. His piece, Bairro Malandro, was recorded for the 1986 album Alma. The word malandro, by the way, does not have a precise English equivalent. It refers to a guy who's sort of a charming rogue, mischievous, and very street smart. If I close my eyes, I might imagine myself being those things. I'm Larry Kensington, but I will content myself here with continuing my program this week. Back to the Beatles now, and back to 1964, the year of Beatlemania, in which the Fab Four came to America to appear on the Ed Sullivan Show and to play 34 live concerts across the United States. Somewhere in there, they managed to get themselves back to England to spend several weeks making the feature-length movie A Hard Day's Night. One of the songs in the movie is remembered for its intricate, close vocal harmonies by John Lennon and Paul McCartney.

There are a lot of unstoppable forces in life, and nothing you can do will change them. So it's best just to get out of the way and let things take their course. The river's gonna run. The song, written by Julie Miller and recorded by her with her partner in music and in life, Buddy Miller, in 2001. The Beatles began things with one of their best love songs, If I Fell, from 1964. Then it was Velvet Underground with the pop rock song from the 1970 album, Loaded. Who Loves the Sun was written by Lou Reed, but sung by the band's multi-instrumentalist, Doug Yule. One last Beatles item now to wrap up this Kensington's Premium Blend. Actually, it's accurate to say it was almost a Beatles item. It's a song George Harrison wrote in late 1968 after visiting Bob Dylan and the band in Woodstock, New York. The Beatles actually rehearsed the song dozens of times in early 1969, but because John Lennon and Paul McCartney never totally warmed up to the song, Harrison decided to shelve it. In 1970, it would become the title song for Harrison's triple album, the first album by an ex-Beatle that would rise to the top of the charts in the UK and the US.

All Things Must Pass reflects George Harrison's interest in the philosophy and spirituality of the East, and is the title song from his first post-Beatles triple album of 1970. The track includes another ex-Beatle, Ringo Starr, playing drums, and a couple of Harrison's close friends who also did some recording with the Beatles, Eric Clapton on guitar and Billy Preston playing keyboards. Larry Kensington here. The Beatles anchored the playlist this time for Kensington's Premium Blend program, number 314. I always take time here to remind you that most past episodes of my program are available to be streamed or downloaded for free. The website is www.kensingtonspremiumblend.org. I produce this show in conjunction with FM Community Station WGRN in Ohio's capital city of Columbus. 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

Oh, yeah. Give it up for Jake Shimabukuro. Is it Bukuro or Bukura? That was Let's Dance by Jake Shimabukuro. By your very own resident DJ, RJD2. 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Serving Turning an Arm. Our phone number is Ski City 754-2489. This is the beginning of the Vernon P. Worrell Show. I'm your host, DJ Vernie P. And I will be shooting from the hip tonight. Got nothing else going on. I did a Dolly Mama show last Monday. Maybe I'll talk about that a little bit later. But it was a great show. I had a good time. Super fun. And tonight, there is no plan. I didn't even know I was going to play this song before I started, and that's how it goes. Man, pretty much made it on time, even though I had to save the day. Savior of the day. I was out rolling around on my bicycle, jumping around these little parks around here and whatnot, and I had to go save the day. I'm glad that I was able to help out. Help a friend out. Help each other.

All right, first set here on the Vernon P. Worrell Show. Got a sandwich in the first set. How lucky are you, beautiful people? Started off with Pillow of Winds by Pink Floyd. After that was Cayenne by the Beatles. And then I played out the rest of A Pillow of Winds by Pink Floyd. After that was 17 Hippies by 07. And then you heard Namaste by the Beastie Boys. This right here is the Meters. I wanted to follow up Mr. Kensington with some Beatles, but Pink Floyd jumped in there. We shooting from the hip. 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They are open from 8 a.m. to 6 p.m. Monday through Friday, Saturday for all eye care needs. Excuse me. Maycar Eye Care is in Anchorage at the corner of Tudor and C Street. Their phone number is 907-770-6652. 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Frogs jumping around in there.

Oh, yeah. What a great song. What a great band. Saw them a couple weeks ago right here in Alaska. And it was good fun. Dude crowd surfed right before our eyes. It was really cool to see that because I can't remember the last time I saw someone crowd surf. That man's name was Zach Alder, who crowd surfed. He is the lead vocals for Diggin' Dirt, which is that song that I just played, Queen Dub by Diggin' Dirt. I don't know what to say. That's what I do. Let's give you a break for artists, shall we? Started off with Cardova by The Meters. Second in that set was Cherry Stones by Eugene McDaniels. After that was Realistic by Time Warp Inc. and George Perrin. And like I said, you heard Queen Dub by Diggin' Dirt. This is groovy. I like it. Alyeskir Resort supports operations of KEUL. Some of our volunteers work for the resort. KEUL thanks Alyeskir Resort for hosting our transmitter. Let's turn it up.

Boy, you never know. Never know where it's going to go on a Hip Shot show. But I'm digging this right here. Chilling it out a little bit. That was a fun set. Started off with Chow Chow by Star Wolf. After that was Dat Thing by Club de Belugas. Played them here on this show a long time ago. That song, Dat Thing, was from the album Forward, released in March 2012 on Chin Chin Records, produced out of Germany. Club de Belugas. After that one was Junkers Blues by the California Honey Drops. And middle of that set was Tuned Down by Chris Joss. Two S's. Not Chris Josh. That would be too confusing. Although not a bad band name. Chris Josh. Josh Chris. After that was Saudaji by Thievery Corporation. And of course that last one there was No Diggity, Chet Faker's rendition of that old song by Blackstreet. Featuring Dr. Dre. Here on this Glacier City Radio. KUL FM 88.9 Girdwood. I'm DJ Vernie P. This is the Vernie P. World Show on this beautiful Monday night. Someone told me that a proper fall storm is coming, is nigh tonight. I haven't looked yet. Maybe we'll do that a little bit later when I gather my wits.

One month ago today, I was happy as a lark. But now I go for walks, to the movies, maybe to the park. I have a seat on the same old bench to watch the children play. You know, tomorrow is their future. But for me, just another day. They all gather around me. They seem to know my name. We laugh, tell a few jokes, but it still doesn't ease my pain. I know I can't hide from a memory, though day after day I've tried. I keep saying she'll be back, but today again.

Yes. You never know what's going to happen on a shooting from the hip kind of show. You just never know. Oh. And just like that, shooting from the hip, you forget what buttons to hit. We started that last one off with The Number 4 by Krongbin. After that was Have You Seen Her by the Chi Lights. And yes, Hillside peeps, I had MC Hammer queued for something to follow up after that song, but it just didn't happen. Then came Soul Brother by Golf Trip, which I thought was apropos for the Chi Lights. Maybe MC Hammer before the night's over. I don't know. We'll see. Could be something to aspire to. Middle of that set was Love's Theme by the Love Unlimited Orchestra. I reckon that was a Barry White. After that one was Sky Queen by Rose Rose. And as we're transitioning into disco, I guess, I played Night Fever by the Bee Gees. And that last mashup you heard was Daft Punk. Daft Punk and the Bee Gees. Alyeska Resort supports operations of KEUL. Some of our volunteers work for the resort. KEUL thanks Alyeska Resort for hosting our transmitter. Good golly gee, where are we at here? This is a classic. This is Nuke on the Blog. Played this many times on my show, and I still love it. It's by Ciro39. Nuke on the Blog. What else we got going on here? Let's give you a park update. Let's see. There's no one on the tennis court. There's no one at the skate park, and the playground is vacant. There you have it. Still some light out there to do all three of those things. yeah. I love this song. Love. We throw around that word, tell you what. So this is from the Girdwood Fire Department. It's a PSA. The Anchorage Wildfire Division is offering one free curbside brush chipping opportunity to residences that have taken steps to help Girdwood Fire defend against wildfires. It's time to get rid of that pile of brush in your backyard. This service will be available to homeowners who have signed up, submitted, or have completed a FireWise assessment. Have you prepared your home against wildfires? Sign up today at wildfire.muni.org. Let's see what we got coming up next. Only the moon knows.

Goodness gracious. It's time for another break for artists. Boy, how the time flies when you're having fun, right? Thanks for tuning in, California. And I don't know if Cooperland is tuning in. I wonder if he left his phone in the woodshed again. Didn't get the memo. Oh, it's time to let me tell you what I played in that last set. Started off with Nuque on the Blog by Cero39. After that was a Moby remix of Alive by Beastie Boys. And I just had to throw in some atmosphere with their song Alive, Became. I'm all over the place. Middle of that set was We Got More by Digital Underground. And then I did play some MC Hammer, tell you what. Probably wasn't what you were expecting, but good song nonetheless. Help the Children by MC Hammer. And that last one there was Keep the Beat by Eric B. and Rock M. Support for KEUL comes from our members and Maycar Eye Care. 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I want that to be a cheerleading slogan. They're all in the, all climbed on top of each other in the big pyramid. Hey, in September at the Scott and Wesley Garish Library, they're open from Tuesday to Saturday, 10 a.m. to 6 p.m. Sunday and Monday closed. Let's see. It's the 14th today. It's a beautiful Monday. Tomorrow at the library at 10:30 a.m. is Free Play Morning, and at 1 p.m. is Not Just Knitters. The next day, which is Wednesday, they'll have at the library here in Girdwood at 10:30 a.m. Family Story Time. Thursday is 4 p.m. Game Night. Friday, Stuffed Animal Sleepover. Yee-haw! Saturday is just, it's a library, and you can go in and do library things there. Okay, well, this song's about done. I don't know what I'm playing next, so we'll have to do this. Clickety click click is what I'll have to do. Let's see here. Wow, it's 10 to 9. 9 o'clock is the witching hour, right? Do we go past it? Or do we end at 9? Tis the question. Gotta put you to bed somehow. And you know how I like to ease you into slumber. So, this right here? Not quite. Not quite what I got going on for sleepy time. So, maybe we'll work on that in this next set. If not this one, probably the next one.

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Serving Turning an Arm, our phone number is Ski City 754-2489. It is 9 o'clock and there is still a volunteer DJ right here in your little station in this Girdwood Valley. And that is me, DJ Vernie P. This is the Vernie P. Worrell Show. I play an eclectic mix of musical genres similar to a box of chocolates. You never know what you're gonna get.

Well, last time I spoke to you, I said I'd put you to bed, but then we ramped it up, didn't we? I have no idea what I played when I spoke to you last, but after that, I played No Time to Play by Guru and Ronnie Jordan and DC Lee. After that was I Need a Dollar by Aloe Black. And then it was Muddy Waters, Rolling and Tumbling by Muddy Waters. Middle of that set, when we ramped it up, was Heavy Like a Witch by All Them Witches. And followed that up with Good Times, Bad Times by Led Zeppelin. Great song there. Discovered for myself in 1995, 94, off of the Plan B skate video. Virtual reality. Good Times, Bad Times, Led Zeppelin. After that was Sweet Little Thing by Radio Moscow. This is Castles Made of Sand, the backwards guitar thingy-majobber by Jimi Hendrix. And this is the beginning of Going to Sleep. But I don't know what I'm playing next, so I might start this over.

that around.

fantastical song to end this show with. Suggested by someone way down in California. What a great suggestion. Thank you so much. This is beautiful. I love this song. And that goes for everyone else listening, you know. If you've listened to the whole journey that started at 7 p.m. tonight, and Mr. Fox, tonight indeed was a journey. We covered many genres in a flowy kind of wave, if I do say so, my gosh darn self. If you're tuned in and you got my vibe, you can make suggestions. If you know I'm struggling to put you to bed, then you suggest a beautiful song like Albatross by Fleetwood Mac, which is what we're listening to right now. The last song you heard, was a Radio Moscow song, and it was Deep Blue Sea. I didn't write that down. Probably hear some clickety clicks. That was a really long set. Before Deep Blue Sea by Radio Moscow, I played Slow Train Drag by the Steepwater Band. Prior to that was Castles Made of Sand, the backwards guitar version, I guess, by Jimi Hendrix. Oh, no, it wasn't quite a sandwich. Almost middle of that set was Sweet Little Thing by Radio Moscow. Pretty much middle of that set was Good Times, Bad Times by Led Zeppelin. Prior to that was Heavy Like a Witch by All Them Witches. Third in that set was Rollin' and Tumblin' by Muddy Waters. Prior to that one was I Need a Dollar by Aloe Black. I think I already told you all this. Prior to that one was No Time to Play by Guru, Ronnie Jordan, and DC Lee. Just in case you missed it the first time, I like to let you know what I play and who I am often, quite, I do during the show. I am DJ Vernie P. This is the Vernie P. Worrell Show. Playing an eclectic mix of musical genres similar to a box of chocolates. Last Monday, I played 14 Dolly Parton songs. Maybe I will. No, I won't. Last Monday was Dolly Mama, and I played many songs that I thought worked well with the 14 Dolly Parton songs that I played. It was a great, fun show. I've told multiple people that the way that I decompressed after listening to Dolly Parton and family and friends and podcasts for a couple weeks before that show, I went back to my shop and I put on some headphones and I blasted Skinny Puppy. Super hardcore. At least 8-10 songs of Skinny Puppy in a row. A little bit of Nitzareb. It was fantastic. It was a great way to decompress from Dollywood. However, I really enjoyed last Monday's show. It was super fun. Thanks for all the tunage, inage. Well, one last thing here before I part. I always like to try to advertise some other volunteer DJs, so here you go. Saturdays, come have a free concert on us. 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This has been 2.5 hours of the Vernon P. Worrell Show. Thanks for tuning in, everybody. And for any suggestions, yes, indeed. Stay tuned for Dirty Laundry at 10 p.m. Indie, shoegaze, trip-hop, electronic, alternative, dream pop, and other genres. Karen Hazelwood discovers and plays music from artists all over the world, from Germany to Iceland, London to the U.S. It may be wild or gentle, haunting or chilling,
Something is bound to move you. Nothing conventional played here. Sweet dreams, everyone. Yeah, rain is coming.

Yo, what up? It's Paws MC. Just want to shout out all the folks in Girdwood, especially the people down at 88.9 KEUL. I got a lot of respect for y'all because, you know, really I can respect anything that's got to do with pirates. If I had a radio station, you know, I would want it to be a KEUL because that type of dopeness, you know, you draw from that.

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2: In the slight misty haze which all foray, let me tell you, in the ephemeral foray, there's always a fairy control where the misty rise, you have there, and so she was completely lost.

Dirty Laundry. Thank you for joining me. My name is Karen. Dirty Laundry comes from the station of KXCR, Florence. Thank you to Pacifica Radio Network. 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And thank you to Younger Brother for Dirty Laundry's music. I can't express my deep appreciation for everybody that listens to Dirty Laundry, whether you listen once in a while or every week. Thank you. It's just great to have you here. I have a great lineup of music for you, and we are going to get started with the group called Zola Blood, and the song is called Pieces of the Day. So let's take a listen.

Okay. Let's see. What did you hear? You heard Zola Blood with the song Pieces of the Day from Sweet 93, What's True? From Forma Norte, Cats, K-A-T-Z, featuring Angela. From the group Finley Quay and William Orbit, with the song Dice. From New Canyons, Pitch Black. From the group Gidge, G-I-D-G-E, with the song Over. From Porridge Radio and the song called Sweet. And you've been listening to Dirty Laundry with Karen, coming from KXCR, Florence. Should we continue? I hope you're enjoying it. Let's move the rhythm up with a song from Nine Inch Nails called As Alive As You Need Me To Be.

And you heard, as alive as you need me to be, from Nine Inch Nails. From I Am, Am I Who Am I love this song, it's called Sever. She's a Swedish artist, and this particular song, Sever, is a really beautiful video as well. You can find it on YouTube. From Magic Wands, the song Space. From Daniel Johnston, a sweet, simple, beautiful song called True Love Will Find You in the End. And from the Norwegian artist Aurora with the song Churchyard. And that's another one you need to check out. You can find her on KEXP YouTube. She's a little wild and she's great. What a performer. She just puts her all into it. So you've been listening to Dirty Laundry with Karen coming from KXCR in Florence. And I thank you so much for spending this hour with me. It has truly been a pleasure. I hope that you'll join me again next week. Thank you to Pacifica Radio Network, to all the affiliate stations that support Dirty Laundry, and to Younger Brother for Dirty Laundry's music. I'm going to end today's show with the group Alt-J. I love this song. It's called Tarot, T-A-R-O. So sit back and listen. Enjoy the rest of your week. Have a great one, everyone.

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1: 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How's it going? Enjoying the day? Sun outside? That's all good. 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
1: This evening's Late Night Underground features Deep Threes with Jay, eclectic instrumental soundscapes that feature a wide range of jazz, electronic, soundtrack, modern, classical, and experimental. Greeting us with music, Jay will appear shortly.

The Berlin-based duo of Johnson and Alter, with a danceable homage to Jimmy from their second album on the Contra Music label, simply titled Two. You're listening to the 187th go-round of Deep Threes. I'm Jay. Dustin O'Halloran started to teach himself to play piano at age 7. Arvo Pärt and Ennio Morricone are among the composers who influenced his desire to make accessible contemporary music. Snow and Light from Dustin's Lumiere album brightens the horizon.

It is a little known fact, when a person turns 111 years, they receive a special birthday party. Ghouls blow bubble makers. Poltergeists play frisbee. Werewolves have hot dog eating contests. After a while, the party focuses on the piñata. The birthday person hits it with all their might and is showered with 111 chocolate-covered beetles. Happy birthday.

0: What the heck is going on?
1: You have lost. The battle is over.
0: What?
1: You are my inner demon. You have been born from the hatred within me. But now, that hatred is no more. Thus, you do not exist.
2: You do not exist. You do not exist.

Christoph Milnczak, jamming through the looking glass with the title track of that EP here on Deep Threes.

Our set began in a shiny blur of snow and light from pianist Dustin O'Halloran's Lumiere album. Paul Smith gave us the ghoulish scoop on a 111th birthday party with a birthday poem from Zombie Poetry. Then we saw the emergence of glass on the horizon, drawn by Californian Brian Pyle as Ensemble Économique from 2013's Light That Comes, Light That Goes. The Bitwise operator drove out hate and told it, "You do not exist." A samurai hack. That set the stage for a birth night. From Inner Cities, a lion baptism. Vladimir Shakhtov took us to elevation 1.4 with the probability of 10 out of 4. And we discovered Eastern Man as presented by Terry Riley, one of his songs for the 10 voices of the two prophets. From the 1983 two-disc set featuring Descending Moonshine Dervishes on the Cuck Cuck label. The name of the show is Deep Threes. My name is Jay. I leave you for this hour in the hands of Lucas Perrini, tending the astral gate and vending Pocos Latos. You can always check out show archives and playlists on the website d3s.fm. 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

music for your plants, chills out in a creative space on the cusp of global sounds and elevator music. We just made first contact with their Humanity album on the Dutch label Zoology. You're listening to Deep Threes. I'm Jay. Jazz pianist Marilyn Crispell is a veteran of the Anthony Braxton Quartet and Reggie Workman Ensemble. Drummer Paul Motion and bassist Gary Peacock joined her for a February 2000 session released on ECM Records. This set kicks off with Motion's composition, Morpion, from the Amaryllis album.

Upon a cloud among the stars we stood. The angel raised his hand and looked and said, "Which world of all yon starry myriad shall we make wing to?" The still solitude became a harp, whereon his voice and mood made spheral music round his haloed head. I spake, for then I had not long been dead. "Let me look round upon the vasts and brood a moment on these orbs ere I decide. What is yon lower star that beauteous shines, and with soft splendour now incarnadines our wings? There would I go and there abide." He smiled, as one who some child's thought divines. "That is the world where yesternight you died."

Ibrahim Maalouf leading his ensemble through the conspiracy generation from 2013's Illusions here on Deep Threes. Marilyn Crispell began our set with Paul Motion's Morpion from Amaryllis. Then we mobilized the Corps de Ballet of Orpheus and Eurydice, the fifth movement of David Ward Steinman's Western Orpheus Suite, as performed by the San Diego New Music Ensemble on Ward Steinman, Western Orpheus, and other works. Corey Samuel read Lloyd Mifflin's The Flight for LibriVox. Canadian Anna Weber and her ensemble fixed us up with Percussive Mechanics, the title track of her 2013 album. Then we cruised the Cosmic Strip with Asian Women on the Telephone off AWOTT. Then Rhys Chatham bombarded us with Drastic Classicism Revisited from his Harmony du Soir album. Nora Jones joined Willie Nelson and Wynton Marsalis in a live gospel version of Hit the Road, Jack, from Here We Go Again, celebrating the genius of Ray Charles. The name of the show is Deep Threes. My name is Jay. I hope you enjoyed the show just as much as I enjoyed bringing it to you. I leave you on a tour of cathedrals and churches from Grove of Whispers. You can always check out playlists and show archives on the web at d3s.fm. Until next time, thanks for listening.

0: 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Hi, I'm Riley Woodford for the Alaska Department of Fish and Game.
1: In the remote country west of Yakutat, coastal brown bears are fighting, foraging, and exploring a landscape that's still emerging from the ice age. Wildlife biologist Anthony Krupe and fellow researcher Laverne Beyer have captured 18 brown bears and equipped them with GPS radio collars, providing researchers with insights into the bears' movements, resource needs, reproduction, and seasonal behavior. The country around the Malaspina Glacier, where the Southeast Alaska Panhandle meets South Central Alaska, is a rugged beach landscape of tide flats, wetlands, young forests, rising foothills, barren rock, and glaciers. In many places, trees are growing on thin soil right on glacial ice. Bears here have large home ranges, covering vast areas in search of food. They come out of hibernation in late April and feed on emerging green vegetation. Most come straight down to the flats at sea level, eating the first spring green-up. Females with cubs avoid other bears. They stay higher up and seek south-facing slopes with green-up. In summer, beech strawberries are an important part of the bear's diet. These bears spend a lot of time beachcombing, scavenging dead marine mammals and whatever they can find washed up. In late summer, they feed on salmon. They hibernate in November, later than most brown bears, taking advantage of late-season coho in area streams. For Sounds Wild, I'm Riley Woodford. Sounds Wild is brought to you by the Alaska Department of Fish and Game.
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Hi, this is Pete Sears of the band Moon Alice from the San Francisco Bay Area. My past lives, I've played with a few people going back to the 60s in England. Sam Gopal, Dream, Sons of Fred, Long John Baldry Blues Band. Then I went on to play Rod Stewart, Jefferson Starship over here, Hot Tuna. But whenever I'm in Alaska, I like to listen to the Glacier City Radio, KEUL FM 88.9, Girdwood. If I were-

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recorded at the Blue Note, which was January 23rd through the 25th of 1992. Dizzy Gillespie hosting some all-stars, and they were Clifford Jordan on tenor saxophone, and Dizzy Gillespie took a trumpet solo. Antonio Hart sounding very good on the alto sax. Rhythm section, pianist Danilo Perez, George Meraz on bass, and Lewis Nash on drums. Phoenix, Arizona's own Lewis Nash on drums. With Dizzy Gillespie, Diz passed, I think, within the year, so these are treasured recordings to Bird with Love and the Jubilee recordings, all on the Telarc label. The Blue Note, New York City, Dizzy Gillespie, trumpet player, magnificent, extraordinaire in our history. Bringing us now to a new release, Yoko Miwa and Michaela Shirley. This is Ipanema.

0: Alvin Red Tyler, normally a baritone saxophonist in many New Orleans sessions. You can't lose with New Orleans music. We took the track My Shoes Hold Out with Alvin Red Tyler, this time on tenor saxophone. Before that, Yoko Miwa, who is a veteran Boston pianist, featuring emerging vocalist Michaela Shirley on their version of Girl from Ipanema.
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0: In our variety of sounds, we simply have to get to our new releases. So many of them have arrived. We'll pretty much do them in order received. But first, we want to do what we want to do. And so we're interested in the big band era always, but particularly pushing the envelope. And what you would call progressive at the time, Boyd Rayburn and his orchestra was called progressive before Stan Kenton was. So we're going to dip into one of those air checks, and then follow that with Charlie Barnett, not ordinarily a bebop big band, but because he spent just a session or two testing out that genre and not succeeding with the public, but definitely artistically, we want to compare the two bands, Boyd Rayburn and Charlie Barnett. I don't think normally put back to back, so.
3: Well, comes now a little parade as boisterous and carefree as an American Legion shindig. It's the March of the Boyds.

0: Wow, crazy bebop and progressive music. Very interesting to musicians of the time, and of course to us right now. But we had in a row, well backtracking, we had Charlie Barnett preceded by Boyd Rayburn. Charlie Barnett doing Overtime. Boyd Rayburn doing Playboys, something that we'll go with that.
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2: AA made all the difference in my life. I noticed that most of the goals I had as a kid were slipping by. I didn't feel like the person I hoped to be. After all those years of drinking, I really didn't know myself. When I was out there drinking, I was always looking for the next great party to make me feel all right. With AA, I found a better way of life. And I feel good in my everyday life, even without a drink in my hand. Alcoholics Anonymous. It works. Look us up. Check your phone book, newspaper, or AA.org.

Bill Evans from his very first album, New Jazz Conceptions. Let's go for Easy Living, Hacksaw Jazz.

Yes, Jimmy Smith reunion with Kenny Burrell, a living legend on guitar, Grady Tate on drums. They had recorded in the early 60s, here reuniting in the early 80s. Organ for us from Jimmy Smith. Ahead of that, Bill Evans, Easy Living, from his very first 1956 trio album, Jazz Conceptions. As we continue into up and medium tempo for our next feature, Miles 100 Radio, here at Hacksaw Jazz. Miles Davis, born 1926, here with you nationally, locally from the desert southwest. We're online and we're on air with Miles Davis, the next couple that he recorded in order at a session in 1956. It was one of two marathon sessions he did for Prestige Records, to put the story in short. So there are so many to do, 24, I think, in order. So we're somewhere around 10 and 11, somewhere in there. We're going to stay up tempo, as we say. This is Dizzy Gillespie's Salt Peanuts with the famous Miles Davis Quintet with John Coltrane on tenor saxophone. Guys?

0: The Miles Davis Quintet, a couple from a May 1956 session, up-tempo, two in a row, with Salt Peanuts, followed by Four, you know, F-O-U-R. So we're just about done with this session. I think he did 14, 15 tracks there. And this featured John Coltrane, tenor saxophone, Red Garland on piano, Paul Chambers on bass, and especially Philly Joe Jones drums, featured on Salt Peanuts with his drum solo, and then opening up the last number for Miles 100 Radio. We're celebrating the centennial of Miles' birth, 1926, and we're doing it by listening to a couple marathon sessions done for Prestige Records in the year 1956. We'll do another session in October 1956 with just about as many tracks recorded. So we've got a ways to go, and we are enjoying it along the way. Program number 2161. My name's Tom Coulson. We've got a jazz habit around here. With that comes the side effects of radio, drumming, record collecting, etc.
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Just listening to that, so much we could talk about the Mel Lewis Jazz Orchestra. To begin with, the way he tuned his drums. Mel Lewis playing the melody on C-Jam Blues at the beginning, with the orchestra joining in. Mel Lewis kept the jazz orchestra going in New York City in the Monday Night Village Vanguard spot until Mel's death in 1991. And the orchestra still continues today in that same slot. But we're focusing in on the Mel Lewis Orchestra of the mid-1980s here. We heard 1985 there. We're going into 1988 here. This is called Second Race. We'll hear Jim Powell on trumpet, Ralph LaLama on tenor saxophone, Hacksaw Jazz going through, roughly in order, tracks that we find interesting, from the Mel Lewis Jazz Orchestra.

at the Village Vanguard, the Mel Lewis Jazz Orchestra, second race. Gonna bring it down just a bit. Vocalist Etta Jones, Full Moon Hacksaw.

Yep, Eddie Jones with Houston Person. It's vocal and tenor saxophone, Orange Colored Sky. We are weekly, we are daily, Full Moon Hacksaw, Jazz and Blues. Time to mellow out. This is a well-known Chick Corea composition, but from a session never before heard. This is just out. A 1972 solo version of his classic, Crystal Silence.

0: I don't think there's a bad version of that out there anywhere. Chick Corea, solo piano, Crystal Silence. I mean, he recorded it on electric piano with his Return to Forever group about this same time, 1972. He did it in duet with Gary Burton on the vibraphone. I know Flora Purim did a vocal version of it. There are orchestrations of it out there. Crystal Silence.
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0: Live Fade with this here, the Cannonball Adderley Group. We just heard 10 minutes of soul jazz bliss. And that is Cannonball on the alto sax, brother Nat Adderley on the cornet, and composer Bobby Timmons, Jazz Workshop San Francisco.
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0: Let's try Ramsey Lewis, of all people. Let's do a Brazilian set while we're at it.

0: Samba in a treatment redone here by a couple very serious students of the genre. And that would be Nate Najjar on the guitar and Jeff Rupert playing the part of Stan Getz on tenor saxophone. They are redoing Charlie Bird's and Stan Getz's Jazz Samba album, track by track. And so, hence, Jazz Samba Pra Sempre with Nate Najjar. He recorded it himself, meaning engineering, and he added a few more instruments than the original LP had. And some of them included Fender Rhodes, and on drums, it's notable that was Chuck Redd, great job. We have a vocalist on a few tracks, a percussion added here and there. But really, it's his own treatments, not note for note, but his own versions of all the tracks on the original Jazz Samba release, which brought the bossa nova to the United States in the American public mind, the music taste. Bossa nova craze began with that album, Jazz Samba. And here we have a 2021 redo. I think that explains it. So Nate Najjar, before that Ramsey Lewis, A Felicidade, since we were mentioning Brazilian music. Program number 2161. In the end, we are a collision of our own.
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0: saying, ooh, papa doo, how y'all do? I'm Mr. Wiggles the Worm, these are my ladies Giggle and Squirm. Three bionic idiots, your DJs for the affair, where we'll be getting down and won't be coming up for air. May I have the swim? Mr. Wiggles here saying, may we funk you?
1: Mm. 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
1: The Wiggle.
0: Saying, this is an underwater story in the fields of your mind.

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The Motor Booty Affair, where you can dance on the water and not get wet.

Sounds wild. Hi, I'm Riley Woodford for the Alaska Department of Fish and Game. On a warm summer afternoon, a big fat brown dragonfly zips along the shore of a pond. It's a four-spotted skimmer, the Alaska state insect. It seems to be chasing bugs for food, but it's actually after other dragonflies, specifically other four-spotted skimmers, and females in particular. This male skimmer is interested in mating. The four-spotted skimmer is recognizable by the spots on the leading edges of its long veined wings. It's one of about 30 species of dragonflies in Alaska. Dragonflies are found throughout the state and range from small, delicate damselflies like the sprites, spread wings, and bluets, to big dragonflies like the skimmers, emeralds, and darners. Alaska has fewer dragonfly species than other states. Florida is home to more than 170 different kinds of dragonflies. And worldwide, there are more than 3,000 different kinds of dragonflies. Dragonflies are aerial predators, well-equipped to catch mosquitoes and other flying prey. Most hunt on the wing, but skimmers are ambush predators, perching quietly, then zipping out to grab a passing insect. Dragonflies can hover, fly backwards, and some can fly as fast as 35 miles an hour and stop on a dime. For Sounds Wild, I'm Riley Woodford.

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You never know what you're gonna get. 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

0: Now Matt the Cat's gonna show you what was on the juke in the back.
1: Hey there, Hep Cats and Crazy Kittens. I'm your old Rockola jukebox operator, Matt the Cat. Back on the scene with my record machine with the juke in the back. 1940s and 50s rhythm and blues. Each week we spotlight the soul that came before rock and roll. Rhythm and blues, the forgotten bridge between big band music and rock and roll music. And this week we begin a mammoth, behemoth, multi-part series on one of the most important African-American artists in history, Louis Jordan. His style combined jazz, rhythm and blues, old black vaudeville, and even a little bit of country and western music. Jordan meshed all that together, added some tongue-in-cheek, and a whole lot of showmanship. This week we'll dedicate the entire show to Louis Jordan's earliest recordings from 1938 to 1941. This is the time right before he hit the big time. But listening to these records, you certainly hear the DNA of the great, huge hit singles that would follow. We'll get into Louis' bio in just a few minutes. But first, let's kick off the program with his very first record. In 1938, Louis Jordan left famous drummer Chick Webb's band and formed his own Elks Rendezvous band. He named them that after the popular Harlem night spot. His first group was made up mostly of musicians from Jesse Stone's orchestra. The Elks Rendezvous band originally backed up a vocalist named Rodney Sturgis. And even though this first record is credited to Rodney Sturgis with Louis Jordan's Rendezvous band, it is Louis Jordan singing lead vocal on Toodaloo On Down. Recorded on December 20th, 1938, and issued by Decca Records in January of 1939. Here is the beginning of a superstar, Louis Jordan, with Toodaloo On Down. I'm Matt the Cat, and you're digging the juke in the back.

Louis Jordan's early recordings are our feature this week, and that was his very first record, Toodaloo on Down, issued by Decca in January 1939. Louis Jordan was born in Brinkley, Arkansas on July 8, 1908, to Jim and Adele Jordan. Louis's father was a bandleader and music teacher and played nearly every kind of horn. He was also a member of the Rabbit Foot Minstrels. And before Louis was in his teens, he would accompany his father on summer tours with the Minstrels. Now, the Rabbit Foot Minstrels also launched the careers of Bessie Smith and Ma Rainey. After high school, Louis entered Arkansas Baptist College, where he played in the college band as well as on the baseball team. He was a shortstop and loved baseball, and actually thought about going into it full time, but couldn't stay out of the limelight. He just had to perform, and so music took center stage for young Louis Jordan. He dropped out of college, got married, had a baby, and then found himself using music to support his new family. First, he was playing with Jimmy Pryor's Imperial Serenaders in El Dorado, Arkansas. Then he moved to Hot Springs to play with Junie Bug and Selmer Tuna Boy Williams. By the early 30s, he had moved to Philadelphia and joined the Charlie Gaines Orchestra. During this time, Charlie Gaines got the opportunity to back up Louis Armstrong on a recording session, and Louis Jordan is playing alto sax on that session. Armstrong was, of course, a major influence on Jordan. The two would record together about 15 years later. I'll be playing that record for you in a couple of weeks. Jordan then got the chance to record his first vocal. It was on a tune called I Can't Dance, I Got Ants in My Pants, with the Clarence Williams Orchestra. And by 1936, he had moved to New York City and was hired by the great drummer Chick Webb for his renowned orchestra. Webb's group was the resident band up at the Savoy Ballroom in Harlem. Webb was working with fellow bandleader and arranger Jesse Stone. Stone recognized that Louis Jordan had a knack for performing, and as soon as he found out that he could sing, began arranging some vocals for Jordan to sing. Chick Webb had another great singer at this time, a young Ella Fitzgerald. Soon, Webb's two singers were getting a lot more attention than he was, so he up and fired Louis Jordan. That was all right, because Louis was ready to break out on his own. With the support of Jesse Stone, Jordan borrowed Stone's orchestra and formed the Elks Rendezvous Band, where he cut his first records. The band members on this first session, held on December 20th, 1938, were Louis Jordan on clarinet, Barry sax, and alto sax, Courtney Williams on trumpet, Lem Johnson on tenor sax, Clarence Johnson on piano, Charlie Drayton on bass, and Walter Martin on drums. Decca Records issued this single in February of 1939 as Louis Jordan's Elks Rendezvous Band. Here's Honey and the B-Ball as we feature Louis Jordan's first recordings this week on The Juke in the Back, the soul that came before rock and roll.

called the Timpani Five for a couple of reasons. One was because they actually were using timpani on stage for about the first 3 years of their existence. But also, timpani, spelled T-Y-M-P-A-N-Y, can refer to someone who's puffed up. Long after timpani kettle drums had been removed from the act, they still called themselves the Timpani Five, even when there were six or seven guys in the group. This next record, recorded in New York City on March 29, 1939, was the first appearance on record of Louis Jordan and his Timpani Five. All these early records are great. There's nothing wrong with them. But they are missing one important ingredient that would define his hit record career. And that's that they lack a little bit of sophistication. He's just beginning to perfect his comedic, tongue-in-cheek delivery, as is evident on this record. Here's Doug the Jitterbug, Louis Jordan and his Timpani Five from 1939 on the Juke in the Back.

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1: Miss Rosa here, keeping the tubes warm and the drinks cool at the Juke in the Back.

Louis Jordan and his Timpani 5 in the spotlight this week on The Juke in the Back. It's part one of a multi-part series on the great influential recordings of Louis Jordan. In fact, no African-American artist was more popular during the 1940s than Louis Jordan. His records crossed over into the pop market, but not yet. This week, we're featuring the earliest recordings, from 1938 to 41. And at this point, Louis Jordan has yet to have a hit record. That's Keep a Knockin', recorded on March 29th, 1939 in New York City. Of course, Little Richard would cut his own variation of that song in 1957. Let's flip Keep a Knockin' Over right now, baby, for Louis Jordan and his Timpani 5, and at the Swing Cats Bar.

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Come on, let them send your body at the Swing Cats Ball. No time to lose, please don't be tardy. Tomorrow night at the Swing Cats Hall.

0: Sam Jones done snagged his britches. Louis Jordan and his Timpani Five cut at that New York City session held on the 29th of March in 1939. We jump now to Louis Jordan's next recording session held on October 14th of 39. This time he cut the Fats Waller classic, Honeysuckle Rose. Waller wrote the tune in 1929 with lyrics by Andy Razif, but it's Waller's 1934 recording of the tune that's best known. Honeysuckle Rose was also recorded by Count Basie, Coleman Hawkins, and Earl Hines in 1937. Louis Armstrong cut a version of it in 1938, and here's Louis Jordan doing it in 1939. He's the feature on this week's program and many programs to come as we look at the great recorded output of Louis Jordan from 1938 to 1951. This week we're focusing on 38 to 41. Here's Louis Jordan and his Timpani Five with Fats Waller's Honeysuckle Rose.
1: Honey.

Four-Day Blues, Louis Jordan and his Timpani Five from late 1939, spinning off the Decca label, holding stable on my rickety old jukebox turntable. Now, the Timpani Five personnel had remained pretty much the same, except the tenor saxist Lem Johnson was out and Stanford Simon was in on tenor sax. Up next is a tune recorded in March of 1940, and it's about famed jazz disc jockey Symphony Sid. At the time, Sid, born Sidney Tarnopol, was working at WHOM in Jersey City. He hosted a late-night jazz program called After Hours Swing Session. Louis Jordan decided to put some ABCs and 1-2-3s into this song and called it After School Swing Session, Swingin' with Symphony Sid. Let's dig on it now as we feature the seldom-heard early recordings from the great Louis Jordan. This is part one of a multi-part feature here on your source for 1940s and 50s Rhythm and Blues, The Juke in the Back.

Now it's time for the Great 78, where we take a thick piece of shellac and harken back to a time when 78 RPM records were king. This week we're featuring the earliest recordings of Louis Jordan and his Timpani 5. Let's go way back to his second record. We heard the flip side, Honey and the Bee Ball, earlier in the program. If we flip it over, we find Barnacle Bill the Sailor. This was cut at a session held on December 20th, 1938 in New York City. It was issued by Decca Records in February of 39. Here's this week's Great 78. Here's Louis Jordan's Rendezvous Band with Barnacle Bill the Sailor.

from over the sea. Said Barnacle Bill the sailor, I'm all lit up like a Christmas tree. Said Barnacle Bill the sailor, I'll sail the sea until I croak, drink my whiskey, swear and smoke, but I can't

wife in every port, said Barnacle Bill the Sailor. The handsome gals is what I court, said Barnacle Bill the Sailor. With my false heart and flattering tongue, I coax them all, both old and young. I coax them all, but

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1: You cats keep beating up your chops. 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

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I looked in it and found a gang of junk. Roots, bones, and bottles, and a

This week's Juke in the Back feature, Louis Jordan and his Timpani Five with Do You Call That a Buddy? Dirty Bird. Man, I really hear the Cab Calloway influence on that record. It's dark and kind of sounds a bit like Kicking the Gong Around or the original early 30s version of Minnie the Moocher. Cab was, of course, a heavy influence on Louis Jordan. But then again, Cab was a heavy influence on nearly everybody, as Louis Jordan would soon be himself. On these early recordings featured here on part one of my multi-part Louis Jordan series, you can really hear that he's getting his musical footing, his comedic delivery, and tight band arrangements. Speaking of the band, the Timpani Five was relatively the same, except Clarence Johnson was no longer playing piano with the group. On piano now is Arnold Thomas. Also, sometimes it wasn't Courtney Williams on trumpet. Kenneth Roan was also playing trumpet on some of these tunes. And occasionally, Henry Turner played bass instead of Charlie Drayton. But Walter Martin is still on drums, and Stafford Simon is still playing tenor sax. Louis Jordan is, of course, playing clarinet, alto sax, and barry sax, as well as handling all the lead vocals. Do You Call That a Buddy? Dirty Bird was recorded on September 30th, 1940. And before that, we heard You Run Your Mouth and I'll Run My Business, recorded on January 25th, 1940. This next tune, Pan Pan, was cut on January 24th, 1941. And it's another great stepping stone in the early career of Louis Jordan. This is part one of a multi-part Juke in the Back series on one of the greatest and most influential R&B cats of all time, Louis Jordan and his Timpani Five. Here's Pan Pan.

other people's information, we'll describe your face. We'll take the stand and review your sad case. Of course, we're no gate on the other hand. No one for miles around can equal your power.

few years back, Lazy Bones was the attraction. But since you came around with your no-mile action, with your streamlined figure, I ought to give you a hand.

Boogie Woogie came to town. Louis Jordan and his Timpani Five laying down that jive. What a great record. Recorded on April 2nd, 1941 and issued by Decca Records at the end of the year. Well, cats and kittens, that completes part one of my multi-part series on Louis Jordan. This week we heard 1938 through 1941. Next week we'll pick it up right at the beginning of 1942 and carry it through 1945. I hope you'll join me. Until then, remember, soul, it's a feeling. And you'll get that feeling each week, digging on those great 1940s and 50s rhythm and blues right here on your source, The Juke in the Back. Gonna leave you now with another tune recorded on April 2nd, 1941. Here's Louis Jordan and his Timpani Five taking us home, baby, with Sax-a-Woogie. Have a great week, everybody, and I'll catch you with more Louis Jordan next week on The Juke in the Back. Bye-bye.

0: Well, we've run out of whiskey, and the women have all gone home. Thanks for dropping by. 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For more information, please visit jukeintheback.org. I'm Miss Rosie. 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

0: said Peter, our musicians are on strike. You can get a job of scabbing anytime you like.
1: Casey Jones
0: got a job in heaven.
1: Casey Jones
0: was doing mighty fine.
1: Casey Jones
0: went scabbing on the Angels, just like he did to workers on the SB line. Well, the Angels got together, they said it wasn't fair for Casey Jones to go around a scabbing everywhere. The Angels Union number 23, they sure were there. They promptly fired.

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2: Sounds wild. Hi, I'm Riley Woodford for the Alaska Department of Fish and Game. Fire has been a natural part of Alaska forests for thousands of years. Lightning strikes start about 200 fires a year in Alaska. State wildlife biologist Steve Paragai said historically, lightning-caused fires burned about a million acres of Alaska every year, creating a mix of forest types. The northern forest has adapted and even come to depend on fire. Fire opens the shady forest canopy and burns away insulating moss and duff, allowing sunlight to warm the soil.
3: Fire burns away older vegetation and allows new plants to establish, and that's where moose get most of their food. Moose thrive on willow, fireweed, birch, and other new vegetation that comes up after a fire. Aspen stands are especially good for ruffed grouse, and aspen responds quickly with new shoots after a fire. Snowshoe hares and other small mammals also flourish, which benefits predators like raptors and marten. New growth isn't the only benefit. Standing fire-killed trees provide roosts for raptors and homes for woodpeckers and other cavity nesters. Fallen trees provide cover. That's especially valuable in winter.
2: Fire is rarely all-consuming, and after a fire passes through a forest, it leaves wet areas, stands of deciduous trees, and untouched stretches of forest. The natural cycle of burning perpetuates a mix of young and old forest types, and wildlife thrives. For Sounds Wild, I'm Riley Woodford.
3: And I'm Jane Rudenberg.
2: Sounds Wild is brought to you by the Alaska Department of Fish and Game.
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Foley, welcome. You're in the Afrosonic Taxi, where we take you on a journey into music with African roots worldwide. I'm your driver, DJ K, and this week we're tracking down old songs that have been reborn in new lands. We started in Cote d'Ivoire with Alpha Blondé and the Solar System on a remake of a Pink Floyd classic. Now to Mexico for a new take on Fleetwood Mac. Here is Orquesta Mendoza.

a weather report song reimagined by one of the greatest dance bands in the world, Juan Formel and Los Fanvan of Cuba. Before that, the Guinean singer Sekuba Bambino doing James Brown, and Angelique Kidjo of Benin bringing out the Africanness in one from the Talking Heads. We also heard the Pedrito Martinez group on a Robert Johnson song made famous by Led Zeppelin. And way back there, the Swiss Gambian group King Cora gave us their take on a Sly Stone song. That featured Derek Martin on vocals. Next, two African artists who remake songs from their late brethren in West Africa. First from Ghana, Rocky Dawani on a song from K. Frimpong.

One of Muddy Waters' signature tunes, reimagined by Victor Owefo and his Melody Maestros of Nigeria, and the Cameroonian artist Frank Biong remakes Fela Kuti. You've been riding in the Afrosonic Taxi, where we break down borders with music and give you a soundtrack to move with light through troubling times. Until next time, may we take a cue from these artists and keep our hearts open to other cultures. And also, stay in community with Community Radio. Now, the late Tony Allen will take us home.

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Flower Power Hour features music from the golden age of flower power, coming to you from the Bamboo Peace Palace in the magical town of Eureka Springs, Arkansas. 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
2: That's right, you were tuned in to Cafe Chill, here with your host, Seth, once again, and as always, bringing you some rad sounds for you to sit back, hang out, and relax to. And we're going to be going, and not quite all over the place today, but we've definitely got quite a few different styles in the lineup for you. We're going to be visiting a little bit of Benjamin Frauenstein, some sounds off of Moog Sound Studies Part 3. Of course, a little bit of Max Cooper in the lineup, because I want to revisit some stuff that was released back in 25. A little bit of Obli as well for some of those more positive sounds, and a heck of a lot more. So I hope you enjoy. You're hanging out here at Cafe Chill.

0: 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This is Cafe Chill.
1: That's right, you are hanging out here at Cafe Chill as we visit plenty of instrumental electronic sounds to fill your own playlist with, to keep you company while you're studying, taking a little breather, enjoying some scenery, whatever it is you got going on. Hopefully we got some sounds that will fit your mood, your locations, your experiences, maybe even fill your room with whatever emotions you're currently seeking, or even feeling just a twinge of. I spend a lot of time on YouTube watching videos of people messing around with their analog synths and just putting on little live performances, or even really just tinkering around. And one that I came across many years ago, this person, Benjamin Fraunstein. I want to bring some sounds off of a 2026 release your way. It's called Moog Sound Studies Part 3. This track is titled An Oceanic Source. I hope you enjoy. This is Cafe Chill.

no spaces in there. You can find that on the album Dusker, released in 2014, but if you enjoy video games, much like myself, see if you can get your hands on the game Hohokam, because that song also makes an appearance on there. It is so wonderful and calming and vibrant. It's so much fun. Taking it back, three songs for ya. A little bit of Benjamin Frauenstein, the song titled An Oceanic Source, off of the 2026 release Moog Sound Studies Part 3. Benjamin is one of those artists that I discovered while I was just kind of surfing through analog synthesizer performances and that kind of thing on YouTube many years ago. It's such a gorgeous sound, and I always enjoy myself playing with my analog synths and everything, and it's always really fun to see how other people operate and see how other people get it done and how they choose the sounds that they discover, see what kind of tinkering they go through to end up with a very specific sound. It's so much fun, very much a hands-on thing. A lot different, I feel, anyways, to working within DAWs, even to this day. All right, I'm gonna call this next set Music for Plants. I've done quite a few of these over the years, and they're always a joy. So, I hope you enjoy. You're listening to Cafe Chill.

0: This is Cafe Chill. Chill. Chill. Chill.
1: Cafe Chill. With the unforgettable and relentlessly beautiful sounds of artist Max Cooper there. The song, I Am in a Church in Gravesend, Listening to Old Vinyl and Drinking Coffee. Yeah, yeah. Yes, that is a long title for a track, especially a shorter track. But that song, ever since it came out on the album On Being in 2025, has held such a special place in my heart. It has pulled me through some very grim times and helped heal and even

0: brought me closer to a lot of you listeners. It was so wonderful just kind of sharing a story and then hearing so many wonderful stories back. And so that song will be one of those incredibly, endlessly important songs for me throughout the rest of my life. And I hope it's done well for you.
1: Yeah.
0: Taking it two songs back. A little bit of David Barron, The City of Nerves, from a release titled The ARP 2500. That was released in 2023, and you can find that on David Barron's Bandcamp page. A little bit of Caitlin Aurelia Smith with the song Mount Baker, released in 2021. Artist I-04, I don't know, it could be Index 04, with the track Proteus off of the self-titled EP from 2023. And we opened up that set with a little bit of Rhombus Index, a song titled Leptosol from the Planar EP. A set dedicated to our plants, indoor, outdoor, native forests. It's just kind of the sounds that I imagine plants make when they communicate. My name's Seth. You're hanging out here at Cafe Chill. We're going to lift it up a little bit more in this next set. Here's some Manatee Commune.

0: Cafe Chill. Coming out of those larger-than-life sounds of artist You, Us, We, Them, the song Humility. Such a big song, so great at the end of that set too. It's like getting up to the top of a mountain after a very overcast, perhaps very low cloud hike. And the sun breaks through and you can suddenly see for miles. A little bit of Broke for Free back there, the song Forgot Your Knots. Artist Obli with Sun Sun Sun from the 26th release Soft Speak. Peace Us with Monorail. And a little bit of Manatee Commune with the song Island from the 2014 release Brush. Thank you so very much for tuning in to Cafe Chill and hanging out with us here. This show is produced by myself, Seth, and our executive producer is Richard J. Dalton. 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As always, I've been your host, Seth. Stay well and keep your ears out for more Cafe Chill.
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6: 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It might be medicinal.

0: sounds wild. Hi, I'm Riley Woodford for the Alaska Department of Fish and Game.
1: It's chicken day at the Alaska Zoo, and the wolverines are excited. One wolverine isn't happy when another starts watching her eat and hisses like an angry cat. But he's got his own chicken, and he's not interested in taking her bird away. Fish and Game researchers Howard Golden and Mike Harrington are studying wolverines and said despite their reputation as antisocial loners, wolverines can be pretty tolerant of each other if there's no competition for food. They've seen wolverines in the wild playing and watched them long enough to see that they were socializing, not fighting. Wolverines are scavengers. They've got a really good nose. They can smell food over long distances or buried deep under the snow. But they're also very opportunistic and kill small game. Ground squirrels and marmots are important prey items, as are snowshoe hares and voles. In coastal areas, wolverines eat the eggs of ground nesting birds like oyster catchers and gulls. Wolverines are very strong for their size and have incredible stamina. Golden and Harrington tracked 15 wolverines and said a wolverine can cover 30 miles a night in search of food. Although about 8 miles was average for females and a bit more for males, up to about 12 miles. They are excellent climbers and traverse incredibly rugged mountainous terrain, quickly climbing steep, icy slopes. For Sounds Wild, I'm Riley Woodford. Sounds Wild is brought to you by the Alaska Department of Fish and Game.

The Naked Scientists are physicians and researchers from Cambridge University who help people enjoy science as much as they do and have fun at the same time. They interview renowned scientists and researchers from all over the world and take science questions on any subject live from the listening public. 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

know you ain't leaving yet. 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But I'm just trying to feel it out, touch you and reanimate this flame, because these candles lit. 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

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Tune in to my show featuring a diverse mix of metal, indie, and alternative on Sunday from 5 to 7 p.m. I enjoy playing music from the famous, infamous, and the obscure. My mission is accomplished. 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
2: Dear friend, if you want to feel better, don't let the devil make you toss this letter. If you've been crossed up by hoodoo, voodoo, the wizard or the lizard, you got family trouble, man trouble, woman trouble, no nice to the brother. You're looking for a true friend or a true lover, or if you've been living undercover. Well, I'm coming to your town to break it all down and help you with all of this. I'm looking to help you find bliss. Listen to me, I anoint you with the power that'll get them all moving. You're agitated, you're prayed and meditated, you're concentrated on getting elevated. By sundown, Monday, you who come will be blessed with a big money blessing. You will be doubted by all the unbelievers on all of the trainings I'm addressing. But you must tell seven friends. You must first bring seven friends. And don't be selfish and keep this all to yourself and don't eat shellfish. Hate is trying to take someone else's love for yourself. But I'm here to tell you that love is trying to help someone else.

see me right away so I can fix this up. Welcome to the Music Lanyard. That's Jack White on his musical pulpit with Archbishop Harold Holmes. Hey everybody, I'm Uncle Bob playing the best in today's modern adult rock. It's right here at the Music Lanyard. Coming up, we've got R.E.M., Nathaniel Rateliff and the Night Sweats, and up now it's Billy Strings and Burn the Other End.

The music Lanyap with REM. Us losing my religion. And we heard Nathaniel Rateliff in the Nice West with Survivor. It's Uncle Bob keeping you company with the best in today's modern adult rock. On deck, St. Paul and the Broken Bones. After the latest from Charlie Crockett, it's from his album Clovis. Here's the Hallelujah Trail.

It's Dire Straits with the classic, Money for Nothing. And we heard St. Paul and the Broken Bones with a little sushi and Coca-Cola. You're listening to the best in today's modern adult rock.

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That's Big Country, and In a Big Country from 1983, part of the new wave that started in the 1980s, right here at the Music Lagniappe, where classic rock meets up with new rock, like the latest from Eric Clapton with J.J. Cale. It's a bonus track from the album Road to Escondido. Here is Roll On.

The music laying yet with John Mayer. That's No Such Thing from his 2001 debut album. It's Uncle Bob cooking with the best in today's modern adult rock. Up now, the Kings of Leon. Their upcoming 10th album. The lead single is A Whole World. The band says it's about family, childhood memories, gratitude, and the band's shared histories.

The Jay Galeos Band with Centerfold here at the Music Land Yap. And we heard Destroyer with Chinatown. You're listening to the best in today's modern adult rock, like this from Leon Bridges. It's Tears of Joy.

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Viva La Viva. That's Coldplay starting off another session of the Music Lanyap. Hey, everybody, I'm Uncle Bob, your host with the best in today's modern adult rock. Coming up, we've got The National, along with a new track from Fontaines D.C. Up now, it's Cage the Elephant with Beaches in Tennessee.

The music, Lanyap with the Garbage. That's Beloved Freak. And we heard Bakar teamed up with Summer Walter with Helen Back. It's Uncle Bob orchestrating the best in today's modern adult rock. On deck is The National. After we hear this one from Fontaines, D.C., it's Marianne.

That's Bonnie Raitt back from 1991 with Something to Talk About. And we heard the National and Tropic Morning News. You're listening to the best in today's modern adult rock.

classic rock from the Buffalo Springfield. It's Rock and Roll Woman, right here at the Music Lanyap. Her classic rock blends in with new rock, like this from Casey Musgraves. Her latest is Mexico Honey.

Classic rock from the Doobie Brothers, and listen to the music. And we heard Alabama Shakes, and I Feel Hope Coming. It's Uncle Bob with the best in today's modern adult rock. Coming up, Tab Benoit, after the latest from Stephen Wilson, paired up with Miranda Lambert. Here they are together with Hardwired.

Creedence Clearwater Revival and Born on the Bayou. And we heard Tab Benoit and I Hear Thunder. You're listening to the best in today's modern adult rock. Stand by.

That's Jim James, the front man for My Morning Jacket, with the title song to his solo album, Lost Child. And that begins this session of the Music Lanyap. Hey everybody, I'm Uncle Bob, playing the best in today's modern adult rock, where classic rock meets up with new rock. Like this from Miles Smith.

0: The music land, yep, with the Queens of Stone Age. That's Insignificant Other. And we heard the Womack sisters, three granddaughters of Sam Cooke, and If I Let You. It's Uncle Bob sharing the best in today's modern adult rock, like this from the Improvement Movement. It's called I Do.
1: 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Who dares to knock on my door looking for pennies?

0: That's Jack White with Neighbor's Blues. And we heard Sam Smith in there too with When He's Gone. You're listening to the best in today's modern adult rock.
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That's the Romantics and What I Like About You, right here at the Music Lanyap, where classic rock is blended with new rock, like this from Phoebe Bridgers. From her upcoming album, Lost Weekend, here's The Lost Boys.

The music land, yeah, with Coldplay. That's The Scientist. And we heard Sam Fender, along with Olivia Dean, with Rein Me In. It's Uncle Bob cooking with the best in today's modern adult rock. Just ahead, a good song from Suki Waterhouse, after this from Jim James. Solo, he's the lead singer of My Morning Jacket. Here he is with Come Again.

Alanis Morissette at the Musicland Yap, and thank you. And we heard Suki Waterhouse with Back in Love. You're listening to the best in today's modern adult rock.

0: sounds wild. Hi, I'm Riley Woodford for the Alaska Department of Fish and Game.
1: Red poles are northern birds, and they're adapted to survive Alaska's cold, dark winters. These chickadee-sized finches move in tight, chattering flocks, using contact calls to keep track of one another. They're also fairly tame, and will allow close approach and observation. Red poles nest in Alaska and northern Canada. They're considered non-migratory and winter in Alaska if food is available. If food is scarce, large flocks will travel in search of it, a phenomenon called an eruption. An eruption of birds is different from migration, said Susan Sharbaugh of the Alaska Bird Observatory in Fairbanks. It's not like robins moving south for the winter, she said. These birds are moving around the state from food source to food source. It's food driven.
2: Red poles can survive colder temperatures than any other songbird, according to the Audubon Society Encyclopedia of North American Birds. One adaptation that helps is their enlarged esophagus, the tube that carries food from the mouth to the stomach. The enlargements are like two small sacks at the back of the bird's throat, where food can be stored. The little birds fill those during the day, so they essentially have these two little sacks of food on their shoulders that they can process all night in their roosts. In addition to stoking their internal fires throughout the night, flocks may also burrow into snow on cold nights for added insulation. For Sounds Wild, I'm Riley Woodford.
1: And I'm Kathy Hawker.
2: Sounds Wild is brought to you by the Alaska Department of Fish and Game.
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That's the Rolling Stones with Into the Stars from their forthcoming album, Foreign Tongues. And that begins this session of the Music Lanyap. Hey, everybody, I'm Uncle Bob, sharing the best in today's modern adult rock. Coming up, we've got The Revivalist, a song from Metric. Up now, it's new music from Carly Simon, back after more than 10 years with Howl.